Thank you so much. I'd like to take this precious opportunity to introduce this beautiful, beautiful musicians. It's all in the perception. Hammond organ, synthesizers, piano. Mr. Dave Matthews. Dave Matthews. Like I was saying, beauty is in the eye of the beholder. Timbales, djembe, conga, bongo, percusión. Señor Alegría, Carl Ferrazzo.

batería and the drums. Dr. Dennis Chambers. Dennis Chambers. Dennis Chambers. Lead vocals. The Black Panther, Tony.

Welcome to the iTunes Festival at the Roundhouse. There's been some amazing acts on so far, so we're going to pull our socks up today if we can have to compete with them. So we're going to continue with a couple of songs from the album Madman Across the Water, and this one is called Leave On.

I'd like to dedicate this song to Tom O'Dell, who I am so fond of and such a big fan of. And he's going to be around for a long, long time. Thank you, Tom.

We have a new album coming out on Monday. The first solo album I've made in 7 years. I'm very happy with it. It's called The Diving Board. And this is one of the songs from it called I Can't Stay Alone Tonight.

When I write songs with Bernie, I get lyrics first, and then I write songs to them without him being in the room. It's odd, but it works. On this album, he gave me a bunch of lyrics, and I went through them all, and I looked at the titles, and this song jumped off the page, and we wrote this song first. It's called Oscar Wilde Gets Out, and I'd like to dedicate it to Rupert up there, and Stephen, who played Oscar Wilde brilliantly. So here we go.

Oscar Wilde. All right, this is another new song called Mexican Vacation.

The last time I played the iTunes Festival was with my hero and my kind of a man who influenced me so much, Leon Russell. And we made an album called The Union, and this is a song from that album, and it's called Hey Ahab.

Now, I have an amazing life, as you probably know. Coming round to these places, going around the world, playing music for a living is the best thing you could possibly ask for, and I don't take it granted, and I'm incredibly lucky. But I wouldn't have so much fun if I didn't have the musicians and the singers that I have on stage with me. So I'm going to introduce you to them individually, and you're going to give them a big roundhouse and iTunes roar, okay? First of all, the ladies. Good evening, ladies. On the far left-hand side, the amazing Tata Vega. A member of the Rock and Roll Hall of Fame in her own right, because she was the founder member of one of the greatest bands of all time, Sly and the Family Stone, Rose Stone. The incredible Jean Witherspoon. And the beautiful lady with that amazing high voice, Lisa Stone. Our guest act tonight played with us for a long time, and now they're out on their own, making their own records, touring all over the world, but they're back with us for these shows. They are the Two Cellos. They're both from Croatia. On the right-hand side, Stjepan Hauser. And on the left-hand side, Luka Sulic. On percussion, vocals and drums, John Mahon. On keyboards, Kim Bullard. Bass guitar and vocals, Matt Bissonette. On drums and vocals, an original member of the Elton John Band from 1969, along with the late, great Dee Murray on bass, playing and singing better than ever, Nigel Olsen.

0: And 41 years ago, we hired this blonde Scottish boy who played mandolin and banjo and everything like that and guitar. And he sang as well, and he's still here. From Edinburgh in Scotland, David Johnston. I have a lot of guests tonight who I want to say thank you. I want to say thank you to my record company, and you don't often ask. You get artists thanking their record company. They're usually having a go at them. My record company in this country have been absolutely amazing to me, and I want to thank them very much for all their support and love that they give me. And also, Evgeny, and of course, the fabulous Harry Styles. I love Harry, I love One Direction. Fuck off.
1: All right.
0: We love them. Okay. And of course, to my angel David up there, thank you, my darling. Thank you so much. And to Gianfranco Zola, the manager of Wampa. Come on, cheer.

You've been amazing, absolutely amazing. We've had a blast. I introduced the band to you, but on this next song, we're going to use four brass players who are coming on stage now from the Royal Academy of Music, where I came from, and a choir from the Royal Academy of Music. And let's start the song.

This is a magical time to be alive, for me anyway. I've had such a wonderful life. I have such a wonderful partner. I have such a blessed life. And music has been the biggest part of my life since I was 3 years old. And I love it now more than I ever did. And it's a magical thing to be able to make music, but the real reason I love to do that is to play live. And to play live means that I play to you guys, okay? I owe everything to you people who bought the records, who come to the shows, and I really am so grateful. I want to dedicate this all to you and to everybody out there listening. Thanks for everything you've given me.

gentlemen, it's party time. 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

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I'm gonna go downtown, turn my hat around, 'cause I gots to get paid.

Are we having a good time now? So, ZZ Top, here we are. We're glad to be with you here in Montreux. Yeah, it's good. So, we always try and do something special. Yeah. Tonight we're gonna make it happen. Two of our good friends from Austin, Texas, decided to come with us right here. Come on out here. Guitarist Van Wilkes on the Hammond organ, Mr. Mike Flanagan, right here. Yeah, we're gonna get funky and jazzy and all that good stuff here. And this is to celebrate in our tribute to our good friend Claude Knobs, and I know he would appreciate this because it keeps the party going.

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Van Wilson, the guitar. Give us something, give us a little something to lean on now.

0: Flanagan, Ben Wilkes.
1: Big hand, Ben Wilkes on the guitar. Mike Flanagan on the organ.

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One.

all the experience I gathered as a young engineer helped me out working with great musicians like Zeppelin. I mean, they were just amazing.

0: they were, and probably still are, one of the best original rock and roll bands out there.
1: Led Zeppelin are one of the very few artists throughout history whose impact on music is so big that it spans everything.

The first half of the 1970s had ushered in a period of great transition for rock and roll, one which would be prominent in the trajectory of young musicians Robert Plant, Jimmy Page, John Paul Jones and John Bonham, otherwise known as global superstars Led Zeppelin. This journey would culminate in the release of 1975's Physical Graffiti, a seminal double album that many believe acts as the benchmark of their catalogue. Graffiti would intertwine every aesthetic aspect the band had honed over the course of their career, even elements that had originated with Jimmy Page's involvement with, and departure from, 60s rock group The Yardbirds.

0: Initially, of course, Led Zeppelin were going to be called the New Yardbirds. So there was an element of continuity, but at the same time, it was meant to be a break with the kind of classic mid-60s Yardbirds pop sound. New Yardbirds, it was meant to be heavier, it was meant to be much tougher.
1: The Yardbirds would have never been Led Zeppelin. For a start, the musicians were different, the way they played their instruments was different. They were much more eclectic. They never had that heavy thing about them. I mean that in terms of sound. They were obviously much more eclectic. What the Yardbirds were was a wonderful breeding ground of crazy ideas and free form. And of course, Jimmy absorbed all that from us. I don't blame him for taking them into Zeppelin and making them tight and rock and heavy. I mean, you know, it was an obvious thing for him to do. And he was lucky enough to find, you know, one of those rare things in the world. It's like the Beatles. You know, there's so few bands that have that mix of players that just feed off each other and create that such unique sound. I mean, it's really rare. And I think Jimmy really hit the jackpot there.
2: Led Zeppelin would not go on to produce a masterwork such as Physical Graffiti by being merely ordinary. While some of their contemporaries shared a certain amount of aesthetic similarities, the unique qualities of the band made a very clear distinction between them and their musical peer group.
3: Although they had other people you could relate them to, nobody had quite what Zeppelin had when they collected together. Somehow it could never have been the same had Ian Gillan been singing in Led Zeppelin. Or had you replaced John Bonham with Carmine Appice? No, it wouldn't have worked the same way. So they had contemporaries. They weren't the greatest musicians in the world, way beyond everybody else, but they were the greatest musicians in the world for Led Zeppelin.
4: Well, each member of Led Zeppelin, Robert Plant, a wonderful singer, fantastic singer, sexy guy on stage. I mean, he brought out all of that stuff. Jimmy Page, very, very innovative writer and guitar player, great, great at both. John Paul Jones, wonderful bass player, but also he wrote a lot of the string arrangements. He wrote some of the music too. So, I mean, John Bonham, probably the best rock drummer that ever lived. Listening to Jimmy Page and John Bonham play, it was obvious to me that Bonham just totally ripped off the guitar. I mean, he followed the guitar exactly. Whatever the guitar did, he did. And usually a rhythm section follows each other. You know, he followed the guitar. And that's why some of those, if the guitar parts are intricate, the drum parts are intricate. The four of them were just unique individuals that put together a band that is one of the best ever.
5: There were contemporaries that had very erratic careers. You know, Eric Clapton's a good example. Zeppelin was constant. You know, from the moment it got where it got in 1970, it was there until 1980. You know, there was no wavering. There was no number two albums. There were only number one albums. And I think that's something that was far more prominent with Zeppelin than any other band.
2: Zeppelin's early artistic evolution would be paramount to sculpting the later sounds of Physical Graffiti. And from 1969 to 1972, this development took place over a quartet of self-titled albums. A remarkable body of work in itself. Led Zeppelin 1, 2, 3 and 4 would also act as a telling precursor to what would later emerge.
4: I was familiar with Zeppelin's early stuff. I wouldn't say I was like a maniacal fan, but I certainly liked the first album, and Led Zeppelin 4 were my two favorite albums. I'd become a much bigger fan after I worked with them on Physical Graffiti, and in later years, it just seems to be such timeless music, and I kind of see more of the genius as time has gone by, because it holds up so well, and there's 15-year-olds that are in love with Led Zeppelin right now. It just shows you that what they did was very magical.
5: They developed very fast. I think from the onset, Jimmy had a real vision of how he wanted the band to be, But very quickly, all three members, you know, really joined in on that type of ethic that he wanted. And from 69 onwards, it was a bit of a whirlwind. I mean, you've got the first album, which, you know, just took everyone by storm.

0: first album was recorded very quickly. They hadn't had a lot of time to write material, so it's very blues based. The second album, the riffs really start coming into their own, and the Page Plant writing relationship takes off.
1: And then with Led Zeppelin 2, you've got them turning into the kind of heavy rock riff machine. Still a blues influence, still some acoustic things, but they're very much more in their own identity at that point. Having made that record, Led Zeppelin sent a very powerful signal in terms of what their musical career was going to be about when they made the third album, because it would have been very easy for the band to have made another version of Led Zeppelin 2, which is what no doubt the record company would have liked them to have done, and fans obviously would have liked another album that was a sort of blueprint. Led Zeppelin 3, much to everybody's surprise, was predominantly an acoustic album, although it still had a heavy blues Since I've Been Loving You on it. It also opened with the ferocious Immigrant Song, and both Celebration Day and Out on the Tiles made it clear that they were still capable of doing riff-oriented material.
2: You know, if you've listened to all the albums, you'll be able to listen to something and say, that sounds like Zeppelin, because it's a sound, you know.
3: Yeah.
2: But in actual fact, each album is very different. There's a lot of different things on each one.
3: Yeah.
2: And I thought 3 was especially different from 1 and 2, which were basically very heavy sort of music. And there's a lot of acoustic stuff on 3.
3: Yeah.
1: Now, the reviews for Led Zeppelin 3 were not great, very mixed. It had been a big surprise. And I think that spurred the band on, when it came to recording the fourth album, to, as it were, hang on to the acoustic material, but make a more focused and harder hitting album. And of course, that resulted in the untitled album, which everybody of course calls Led Zeppelin 4. And that was, many people of course regard that as their best album.

0: the fourth album is a real maturing of all of that style, and you know, obviously Stairway to Heaven in there. And I think by the time you get to, you know, 72, they are on the crest of a wave, and you know, they can do anything they want to do, and that's exactly what they did.
1: The arrival of 1973 would see an interesting year for British music. Pink Floyd would unveil their groundbreaking Dark Side of the Moon album, while Mike Oldfield would help put Virgin Records on the map with his similarly experimental Tubular Bells. David Bowie would stun audiences by embracing a gender-bending new persona by the name of Ziggy Stardust, while the Beatles, the defining boundary-pushing act of the previous decade, would now be given the full retrospective treatment. This overriding sense of change was also being felt within the Led Zeppelin camp, with the band gearing up to leave their contract with record company Atlantic, a path that would lead them to the ultimate release of Physical Graffiti. Before that, however, there would be one more album over which their sound developed. 1973's Houses of the Holy was the long-awaited follow-up to 71's Led Zeppelin IV. With the weight of the previous album on its shoulders, the band's fifth record had a lot to live up to. As an artistic statement, it turned out to exemplify what many considered both the best and worst aspects of Led Zeppelin, and was a deceptively disappointing lead-up to Physical Graffiti.

Houses of the Holy really represented the end of one era and the beginning of another, because it was the first time we saw Zeppelin move into other areas, really, apart from those directly connected with rock.

0: You have the folk, obviously, involved all the way through the first four albums and the blues, but that's as far as it really went. They never really pushed the boundaries beyond the heaviness, the blues and the folk. On Houses of the Holy, they started to open up a little bit more, take in other influences and say, well, why can't we be what we want to be? Why do we have to be what other people want us to be?
1: Critics at the time, I think, took a different view towards it than they had previous albums. I don't think they were too keen towards the album. I think they thought too many of the songs were mid-paced. It wasn't heavy enough. There wasn't a central song the way there had been with previous albums. Stairway to Heaven, Whole Lot of Love. The band had fallen out of favour after releasing Led Zeppelin 4, which had been a massive chart success.
2: I think they were very relaxed with themselves and happy to turn themselves on. The fact that the audiences were with them, you know, was really evident. The critics weren't. You know, I think Houses didn't go down too well in certain areas. It came out in the spring of 73, just as though they're about to go on tour in America, which proved to be their most amazing tour so far. 66 dates, I think it was, sold out everywhere, finished with the 3 days in Madison Square Garden. It was the point where Led Zeppelin elevated from being a mere rock band, particularly in America, to being a global sensation, you know, and I think that is the point where it really begins to go real mega.
0: Houses of the Holy represented the end of an era for them. They were a band who were always self-contained and always dominant and always forceful and always prepared to push forward. And they decided, right, what we're going to do after now, this, is actually set up our own label.
3: Led Zeppelin's decision to launch their own label was announced in January 1974. And soon after, they agreed on a name for their new enterprise. Rejecting a couple of cruder suggestions by the band, such as Slut Records and Slag Records, they eventually opted for the title Swan Song, and Led Zeppelin launched things in customary fashion. In America, they held lavish receptions in New York and Los Angeles, whilst in Britain, they opted for a Halloween party in Chislehurst Caves, an ancient series of tunnels that at the time were often hired out for such functions. The saga of Swan Song Records had begun in style.

When you're a band like Led Zeppelin, and when you're a manager like Peter Grimes, the one thing you want more than anything else is control over your artistic product. Swan Song was set up to be basically a label that allowed Led Zeppelin to control their own future and to control their own destiny, control their own music. And it was purely and simply down to that. They didn't want anyone outside of their particular enclave to be able to say to them, this is the way we want you to do it, this is what you should be doing, this is how you're going to look. They wanted to make those decisions for themselves. And they were in such a powerful position, especially in America. There's nowhere in the world Atlantic Records, their original label, could refuse them the opportunity to do it. Swan Song still went through Atlantic. But what Atlantic really had was a situation where Zeppelin said, we'll give you the album, you can market and distribute it, you can make your money from it, and we'll make our money from it, but the one thing you aren't going to do is tell us how we're going to record the music and what music

0: music we're going to record, how we're going to look. We now have complete control over this. And of course, it works superbly.
1: Led Zeppelin were now in a unique position. As well as having greater control over their own releases, they could also distribute work by new artists they admired, among them Bad Company, The Pretty Things, Detective, and singer Maggie Bell, formerly of rock band Stone the Crows.

0: were signed to Polydor, and I went solo. Did a lot of tours of America with all different artists. And that then was the beginning of Swan Song. They were all great bands, so that's the thing we all had in common. We all knew our craft. I mean, being a member of Swan Song, a record company, they wouldn't take any old rubbish in there, believe me. Yeah, you know, we'd all been round the block. We knew exactly what to do. The Pretty Things, been doing it for years. Phil, great singer, songwriter. Paul Rogers, we're free. I mean, it was a good stable of people.
1: I think Zeppelin just basically had a vision of what they felt they wanted to promote with other bands. So they signed the likes of Maggie Bell, Detective and Bad Company to Swan Song. The idea being that they could do for them what they did for themselves, which is to say, it's your music, you record, and we'll put it out. And I think Page and Grant, who very much seemed to control Swan Song, at least creatively and artistically, always looked for bands that excited them, that interested them. Maggie Bell had an amazing voice. Detective had a very heavy, powerful sound. And of course, Bad Company, it was a supergroup featuring the likes of Paul Rogers and Rick Rouse and Boz Burrell and Simon Kirk.

0: Every act they signed, they had a vested interest in for whatever reason. Bad Company was an obvious one because of Paul Rodgers, you know, Mick Ralphs. It was very much, you know, an English rock thing. So I think all the acts came by association. The Pretty Things was another one. Season, you know, guys from the 60s, you know, which Jimmy had worked on. He'd done some sessions with them, which is why you get a situation where the Pretty Things, who no one had heard of for 4 or 5 years, are suddenly out there with two albums and, you know, got tours in the States again. So I just think it was about control, it was about putting their house in order, and just doing what they wanted to do. And that was very much a Zeppelin ethic. You know, this is us, this is how we do it, we don't care about anybody else. And I think Peter Grant in particular, you know, in particular, had a very strident view of that.
1: Manager Peter Grant had been a continual presence throughout the career of Led Zeppelin so far. The Swan Song label would offer this charismatic figurehead a chance to considerably widen his influence.
2: Most managers in those days, you know, it was a very Tin Pan Alley conception of managers. And you often had sort of, you know, managers who either were out-and-out sharks, ex-lawyers or accountants, you know, who gravitated towards the quick buck and were great exploitive people, you know. Or you had Kit Lambert, sort of more, you know, upper class, you know, university educated manager, who were in it for whatever reason. But Peter Grant was a real nuts and bolts character. He was a very, very big man, very imposing for starters. He'd been in the business himself. I mean, he had been a wrestler. He'd been a stand-in for Robert Morley. He came from a poor background.
3: Well, how I started off in the business was through Peter Grant. Peter Grant was the father that I never had, really, to me. Really, he was a great father to his children, and he was like a surrogate father to me, really. He was a good man, a very fair man, a very kind man. But if anybody ever did anything against the likes of musicians, or anybody ever did anything unjust, he was the first to, I've seen him really go and lose.

0: fucking talk to me. It's my bloody act. I do bet I'd leave you any time. You couldn't even get in the starting line. You're going to tell me that you let... I bet it wouldn't happen in Europe.
1: I don't know
0: or in
1: how
0: England.
1: The guy got in the building. This isn't Europe or England.
0: No, but I can see that because it's so inefficient.
1: Evidently, somebody got in the building.
0: Talk to me, because I'm the manager of the group. You had people inside this building selling posters, and you didn't know anything about it.
1: I didn't know about it. As soon as we found out about it, we stopped it.
0: Yeah. As soon as we found out about it and told you, you stopped it.
1: All right, so before I did.
2: When you've got a band like Led Zeppelin and you have to protect them as people and protect what they stand for, and it's a hard job. I mean, especially when you're going to places like America, and it's heavy. So he did everything in his power to protect the boys, and I think he did.
0: You're the fucking controller of the day, you silly cunt, aren't you?
3: Well, that's like saying that anybody that jumps on a stage, I'm responsible for it too.
0: No, it's your responsibility to see that the concessionaire, the building you rented,
3: right,
0: you rented it and you control it, isn't selling fucking pirate posters. You have to somebody else to come and tell you that it's doing.
4: The great thing about Peter Grant, he took care of everything else but the music, and that really obviously benefited the, you know, sort of creative process, because there was no outside sort of hindrance at any point when they were recording. It was, you know, it was them doing what they do. He would take care of everything else, and he was influential in that, and he was a pioneer, I think, in terms of making sure the artists kept their money, because at the time Led Zeppelin kept more money than most, because he was very clever at doing that.
5: A multi-million selling band now with their own label, it seemed that Zeppelin had the world at their feet. Yet despite their popularity, critical reaction in their native UK had always been somewhat less than enthusiastic. Massive as they may have been, the British music press still remained distinctly underwhelmed by the group.
6: Critics in the UK dismissed Zeppelin by and large as being nothing more than a second-rate blues band. They were regarded as a poor man's Jeff Beck group when they first came out, because Jeff Beck had a band of very similar style and stature at exactly the time that Page launched Led Zeppelin.
7: I know Led Zeppelin themselves always felt that the UK press was looking to you know, knock them off their pedestal, to bring them down a little bit. I don't necessarily think that's unhealthy. I think one of the great things about the British

0: critics is that we're not exactly cynical, but we do tend to take the attitude, well, you know, that was your last record. What matters is whether the next one's any good. We don't allow people to rest on their laurels. And that's probably, you know, we treat our sportsmen in the same way as our rock stars in that respect. And although there's a downside to that, on one level, it's also very healthy. You can see why they enjoyed touring America. America is what made them rock aristocracy. You know, punk is just around the corner. You know, we have a natural tendency not to like aristocrats. Although we're not the French, we never have a revolution. There is a sort of off with their heads kind of mentality to the British critics.
1: Embracing the greater adulation that America offered, it was in January 1975 that Led Zeppelin headed out to US shores, beginning their latest and characteristically epic tour.
2: I think they really made a big dent in American music. I think it was the Men from the Boys sort of period. They went there, they conquered.
3: The Americans, they're a great rock, they are the rock and roll country. And what Jimmy gave them was this great rock and roll band that was guitar orientated, that was just off the wall. It was a natural fit of the glove, you know.
4: Almost from day one, America took to Zeppelin. They understood what Zeppelin were about, they understood the music, they understood the image, and they fell in love with Led Zeppelin. Zeppelin did one tour of America when they first came out supporting Vanilla Fudge, and that's the last time they supported anybody. Then they took off and headlined themselves. And they became huge in America, partly because the media embraced them.
5: Between 69 and 73, they concentrated pretty much on the States. I think that'd be really been their stronghold. Actually, after they first toured America in 69, they came back to England. British people thought they were American. And they weren't the only artists to be considered American who were actually British. Elton John did the same thing. He went over to the States, came back, everybody thought he was an American. So maybe the British thought, well, if they're not going to spend too much time over here, we won't, in return, buy their albums or see the gigs.
1: Led Zeppelin's 75 US tour contained all the elements they had become notorious for: the groupies, the excess, and regular descent into full-blown chaos. One gig in Boston was even cancelled by the authorities after 1,000 Zeppelin fans ran riot in the lobby of a local arena. Nevertheless, the tour was a gigantic success, with 3 concerts at Madison Square Garden selling out in a record 4 hours. Alongside their gargantuan album sales, Led Zeppelin had, by this stage, also earned a reputation as one of the most exhilarating live bands in history.
6: We've read stories over the last couple of weeks of the riots to get tickets out for Led Zeppelin concerts, and obviously, with the demand, you're having to play enormous auditoriums. I mean, would you prefer, really, in many ways, to go back to playing smaller gigs, or do you really go off on the bigger ones?
7: I think it's irrelevant, providing that you can create and establish and maintain an atmosphere, you know, whether it be in a small place or a large place. And we found with America that it can be... We pulled it off with 57,000 people, you know, and that was quite a thing. I mean, it could have been 57,000 people, Led Zeppelin, and no atmosphere, you know, but it seems to work. It seems to be OK.
8: As a live act, there was an on-stage chemistry between the four of them. I mean, you know, there really was. And the other very crucial point is that all their songs played live expanded in a very different way every night. So if you were watching Dazed and Confused on one particular gig, it wasn't going to sound like that the next gig. And that was the beauty of Zeppelin, was the experimentation.

anything can happen. Total spontaneity between four creative musicians that really had a telepathic chemistry, which I think every night it could go in on any direction.

0: you never knew what you were going to get at any one time, and that was a creative spark that kept them going and kept the audience coming back.
1: It was in February 1975, in the midst of their 26-city tour schedule, that Zeppelin's growing ambition was to make its way to vinyl. It had been almost 2 years since the release of Houses of the Holy, and Swansong Records was gearing up for the first album from its premier artist. Physical Graffiti was a double disc set that had already amassed $15 million worth of advance sales. Expectation and anticipation were high, to say the least.
2: Because it's been quite a long time, Robert, since the last album. Why has it been so long?
3: We've been involved in a lot of things. We've been coming to a lot of conclusions and decisions and starting the record company off, you know. We also got mixed up in quite a gargantuous film, you know, so all these things lead up to, you know, time is swallowed by every move, you know.
2: Yeah.
4: We've had a disappointing album. We've had a fairly long delay in following up that album. I don't think anybody quite knew what to expect in the run-up to Physical Graffiti. Robert Plant talked it up quite preposterously, telling one interviewer that they were creating their equivalent of Beethoven's Fifth Symphony.
5: Part of the excitement was you never knew what to expect. You didn't know whether they were going to go for a distinctive direction, go all over the place. What were they going to do? And the fact that it was a double album made it even more interesting, because everyone was wondering, how are they going to achieve this? What are they going to do on a double album? This is going to be amazing.
6: I had no idea it was going to be a double album. I thought we were just going to cut an album. We cut 9 songs. In those days, you'd only get 20 minutes a side on vinyl. It's obviously 10 years before CDs. And 9 songs, especially when you have songs like In My Time of Dying and Kashmir that were so long, you couldn't fit more than that on. I've read some reviews about Physical Graffiti where they think there's some filler in there. And I don't know where they're coming from on this. In those days, before CDs, we could get 20 minutes on a side of an album. So that limits an album to 40 minutes. A double album is 80 minutes. Well, that's about the size of one CD that we have right now. So it certainly wasn't out of the question to have that much music. And especially if I was surprised, because I didn't know that they were going for a double album. But I think it all works well.

0: it was just beautifully sequenced. You know, it had highs and lows, and you travelled that journey with them over four sides, and I think that was what was so good about it. You know, there was a journey to be had with that album, and by the end of it, you were breathless. You know, you'd been part of their world, and it doesn't work like that anymore with CD. I think the fact that it was four vinyls with four very different contexts going on you know, each side, made it such a journey. It had every colour of the Zeppelin spectrum, you know, which is what they wanted to achieve with it.
1: For me, Physical Features is the best album that Led Zeppelin ever made. For me, it's the greatest album ever made. For me, if you had to choose one album, which is very difficult for Led Zeppelin because they've all got so much to offer, if somebody said you have one album, that would be the one, apart from cheating and taking a box set. If you had to choose just the one, that would be the one, because I think that encompasses everything about Led Zeppelin, from folk to country rock to blues to heaviness to funk and soul. They crossed the spectrum. There's a bit of prog in there as well. So realistically, this was an album that took them across the entire spectrum of what they could do and do brilliantly.
2: Physical Graffiti inevitably made it to number one on both sides of the Atlantic. From the typically iconic cover featuring St. Mark's Place in Greenwich Village, later to feature in the Rolling Stones video for Waiting on a Friend, to the sheer wealth of material being offered, the album marked a fitting culmination to the band's career so far. Yet, despite it being an undeniable leap forward for Led Zeppelin, a good deal of the album's tracks had been laid down in sessions for previous work. Six of the songs on Graffiti had emerged during the recording of Led Zeppelin III, Led Zeppelin IV and Houses of the Holy. To fully examine the origins of Physical Graffiti, it becomes necessary to turn the clock back 5 years to July 1970 and the recording of the band's third album.

0: Led Zeppelin III had been assembled at Island Studios and had garnered mixed reactions due to the group's heavily acoustic leanings. Highly evident on tracks like Friends, Gallows Pole and Tangerine, this acoustic streak would also run through a two-minute oddity that was left off the album. It was a short instrumental called Bron We Are, which would resurface half a decade later, an eclectic addition to side three of Physical Graffiti.
1: Bron We Are is a very acoustic, genteel instrumental. It only lasts 2 minutes, 6 seconds. It's the shortest Led Zeppelin studio recording ever released. It was left over from the recordings for Led Zeppelin III. So it's comparatively quite old. It goes back two or three albums, but never fitted on Led Zeppelin III. They couldn't find a way of putting it in there, but resurrected it for Physical Graffiti. And it is a funny little interlude, but it's nice to have it there. It's better to have it there than not to have it there. And I think it's appreciated almost as a break and a chance just to sort of relax a little bit for 2 minutes.
2: I think there was always plans to use it. I mean, in Zeppelin, when they got to an end of album, it got to a point where they thought, oh, we haven't used that, but maybe we should do. And Physical Graffiti was the right time to go back and look at those tracks that hadn't quite make it, you know, made it before. It wasn't a case of the tracks weren't up to scratch. I think it was just the fact that the quality of other tracks, you know, had taken precedence. So I think something like Bron We Are fits into that scope, and it was good to see it eventually used.
0: While only one track had been left over from Led Zeppelin III, future sessions would see the band amassing a great deal more material that would find its way onto Physical Graffiti. December 1971 saw work begin on the band's fourth album. Night Flight, the opening track to side four on Physical Graffiti, was recorded during these sessions.

0: Knife fight was almost a jam. It's almost as if they're not quite certain when they started out playing the track where it was going to end up. And so it starts off with a very poppy, light feel, and then gets a lot harder and tougher. And of course, the lyrics are about someone dodging the draft in America, which again is a different sort of proposition for Zeppelin to get involved with lyrically. So it's a bit of a weird track in a way, but again, it actually showcases Zeppelin's ability to put different styles on the same song and make them flow.
1: Also recorded during the fourth album sessions was Boogie With Stu, a track which, when later included on Physical Graffiti, would see Led Zeppelin run into trouble with their songwriting credits.

Ben and Stu came about because Ian Stewart, the Rolling Stones keyboard player and tour manager, had come down with the Stones Mobile when Zeppelin were recording Led Zeppelin 4. They recorded and they got into a jam session with him. And it was based around a song called Ooh My Head by Richie Valens.

0: they'd run into various problems over songwriting credits. And, you know, I think on Boogie With Stew, they wanted to do the right thing.
1: It caused great controversy because on the songwriting credits, it's got Mrs. Valance down there, Richie Valance's mother. And Jimmy Page legitimised it by saying that he'd heard that she had never got any royalties for her late son's music. He died in 1959 in the crash that also killed Buddy Holly and a big bopper. So they gave her a songwriting credit to make her some money. And of course, then they got upset because Richie Valens' estate sued Zeppelin, claiming that they plagiarised the number, which itself had plagiarised Little Richard.
2: They always wanted to stay close to those roots, and I think that Boogie With Stew is an example of them going back to that 50s vibe. Ooh,
3: my soul. Zeppelin was a huge rock and roll jukebox when it wanted to be, and that was another thing they could do in the studio, which certainly mirrored itself on that track.
4: Led Zeppelin would not only be drawing on the influence of 50s rock and rollers. The same fourth album sessions that spawned Night Flight and Boogie With Stew would also produce Down by the Seaside, a piece that had started life as an acoustic number before transforming into something more elaborate. Later placed on side three of Physical Graffiti, the aesthetics of the song, a testament to Robert Plant's love of artists such as Stephen Stills, Joni Mitchell and Neil Young, with many citing the apparent direct inspiration of Young's 1969 recording, Down by the River.

Down by the Seaside is unquestionably inspired by Down by the River by Neil Young. Plant himself was a big fan of Neil Young, Stephen Stills and those sort of performers, the country rock performers, if you will, the formative country rock performers. And there's no question they based Down by the Seaside on Down by the River.

0: Down by the Seaside is another old song that certainly deserved to be rescued. Plant had written the lyrics around the time of the release of Neil Young's After the Gold Rush, which was an album he was very, very fond of. And it fits in with his all-round fascination with California and the West Coast sound.
1: It's interesting that as they were recording the album, mixing the album, certainly Crosby, Stills and Nash and Young played a massive gig at Wembley Stadium in the September of 74. And all four members of Zeppelin went to that show. There was a jam afterwards, actually, with Page and Neil Young and Steve Stills. And I think there may have been an element then that they wanted to include that track, you know, as a tribute to the sort of association within they had with, those artists. So it was a nice one to do. And it just, you know, it was a good throwback, to the After the Gold Rush sort of harvest Neil Young era, which Plant was very fond of. So it worked well.
2: The ever-expanding influences that had led the band to this point would carry through to their fifth album, Houses of the Holy. The recording sessions for Jamaica, a reggae-tinged track often seen as one of Led Zeppelin's biggest creative misfires, would also usher in future Physical Graffiti tracks.
0: Black Country Woman is great fun. I mean, I like Robert Plant in that sort of country blues persona.
1: It was just another semi-acoustic stomp, which I think fitted itself really nicely into the more eclectic feel of side four.
3: Black Country Woman is a song in open G tuning, very popular tuning among the open ones. And this is the basic, it's a 12 bar type song. Extended 12 bar, and this is the basic sequence.

0: The Making of Black Country Woman would see Robert Plant attempting to record his vocals outside in the open air, at which point he found himself battling against the elements. Bigger setbacks still would emerge with the recording of Physical Graffiti's second track, The Rover, during which Jimmy Page's guitar track went missing, a story which has evolved into a myth that blames engineer Ron Nevison for the mishap. Nevison himself, however, insists that this myth was nothing more than that.
1: There is one credit on the album that says, "Guitar lost by Nevison, saved by the grace of Harwood." Now, Harwood is Keith Harwood, who has passed away. And he's the one that took my tapes from working at Ronnie Lane's mobile studio and went to Olympic Studios where they did the overdubs and ultimately mixed. I'm not sure if they mixed at Olympic. No, they probably did. Now, I didn't work on the Rover, which with this credit is attributed to. So I don't know where that came from, because it sounds to me like there was maybe some distortion on the, or partially erased, or something happened on that guitar track, or something like that.

0: I ran into Robert Plant at a place called the Whiskey Bar in West Hollywood in L.A. And we were reminiscing, and I asked him about this. I'd never had a chance to ask any of the members about why they chose to put this thing, Nevison Lost This Guitar and Saved by Harwood, on there. And he really didn't remember or know anything about it. So I have to take him for face value, I guess.
1: Black Country Woman and the Rover would be accompanied by the final pre-graffiti edition, one which, in terms of its title, is perhaps the most intriguing track to be held over. Houses of the Holy was originally slated to appear on the album of the same name. Like their fifth album's final track, The Ocean, it would serve as a tribute to the fans who assembled in huge concert arenas and made Zeppelin the superstars they had become. Ironically, given the subject matter, it was another song that would never be performed in a live capacity.

0: it's almost a sort of in joke, isn't it, that you name an album after a song that isn't on that album, and then the song with that title actually turns up on the next album. And there were two or three examples of different artists doing that at the time. It seemed to be a sort of little muso in joke.
1: Houses of Holy is, it's not the greatest song on the album. It's a good song, it's a very melodic song, it's a mid-paced song. It's almost a pop song.
2: It's just Led Zeppelin almost having a day off, you know, it's not, you know, it's nothing too intensive, and it sets you up for what is quite a relaxed next few minutes. So, again, it's a good template of what's coming. But Led Zeppelin, as I say, in their most summery of moods, which is always good.
3: With all these previously neglected tracks assembled, many lesser bands would have considered this enough as an album in itself. Zeppelin, however, had other ideas. The eight other tracks on Physical Graffiti would be recorded during January and February of 1974. To do this, the band would return to a location they found highly atmospheric and

0: conducive to their work. Headley Grange was a converted Victorian workhouse situated in a village in East Hampshire.
1: I know that they used island studios to record some of physical graffiti. They used Stargroves. They used Headley Grange in 71 or something like that, or 72, before the 1974 sessions that I did the final tracks of physical graffiti on.
2: Headley Grange, according to Zeppelin, where they recorded the 8 tracks, which were the new songs for physical graffiti, had its own atmosphere. It wasn't a studio in the way that we know a studio. It was a mansion, really. And Zeppelin seemed to like recording away from studios. Yes, they recorded at Olympic Studios, but realistically, why those 8 tracks work is because it was an atmosphere that went on. It was a self-contained place. It wasn't a studio as such, so they had to improvise and augment and come up with ideas of the ways to record. And that actually helped them an awful lot because it meant that they could almost do anything they wanted. They weren't restricted to a control room or to a live room. They could go into a barn and record if they wanted to. And that is part of the beauty of physical graffiti.
1: They wanted to record at Headley Grange for the drum sound. They loved the drum sound. If you walk into Headley Grange, you walk into this old farmhouse, a nice farmhouse, though, that it had a marble floor, and it had a stairwell that went around three levels or something like that. I don't think it was rectangle. It wasn't square, but it was a rectangle, but it was probably about 30 by 40, something like that. And the drum kit was put right in the middle of the floor in that room. And that's why they picked Headley Grange. Now, obviously, if you're using a house to record, you have to bring the recording equipment with you. And in some cases, I mean, you could have just brought a mixer and you could have brought the whole thing. It was easier to bring a truck where the acoustics were good inside the truck to make sonic choices and everything else. So it was kind of a coincidence that I'd built Ronnie Lane's Mobile and that they needed to do that pretty much the same year that I built it. We would generally start around probably noon and work till midnight. And lots of time in between, you know, playing cards and messing around. And I first started staying there when I first started the project. And I lived about 45 minutes or an hour away. But sometimes they'd do a little partying and they'd wake me up at 3 or 4 o'clock in the morning and want me to unlock the truck and start recording, which messed up the whole next day. So I decided that I would not stay there. And when the session was over, I locked up the truck and drove home, so they couldn't do anything. And it went a lot smoother after that.
0: With Zeppelin having recorded at Headley Grange before, it formed a unique part of their lineage that began to reflect within their music. There were certain aesthetic mainstays that were always present throughout their work. Led Zeppelin had always been fascinated by the overriding influence of blues music,

Drawing on such a roots-based American genre would prove an integral part of their own mythology. Physical Graffiti took this blues fascination to a new level. Taking on inspiration from artists such as Fred McDowell, Blind Boy Fuller, Bucca White and Brownie McGee, the opening track of the album, Custard Pie, would proudly wear this heritage on its sleeve.

0: Custard Pie, heavy blues influence song. I remember when we cut that song, because of the clavinet played such a vital part in the feel, Jonesy played clavinet instead of bass. So we actually cut it without the bass, played, and we did it with another song too. They played, so it was clavinet, bass, drums, vocal. And then when at some other point, I don't remember if it was that day, then we put the bass on to get the basic track together.
1: Great riff, little bit of Bo Diddley in there. Plant doing his usual thing, plundering his immense knowledge of blues lyrics, in this case, Booker White.

0: The blues borrowings in Led Zeppelin are sometimes overstated. I think there's several things one can say about Led Zeppelin's relationship with the blues. First of all, you have to understand that the blues itself contains myriads of borrowings. In other words, among the original blues singers and guitarists back in the 20s and 30s and 40s and 50s in America, people were borrowing ideas off each other all over the place. And the similarities that occur, particularly the musical similarities that occur within the blues, are partly the consequence of the fact that the basic materials are so simple. So in other words, if you are writing songs that are 12-bar blues and you've only got your three chords, the three basic chords you're using, it is inevitable that there's going to be a lot of similarity between stuff.
1: Led Zeppelin collectively were very good at borrowing lots of influences, not always without credit, but the fact is, you know, it was about music. It's only really where it's gone on. If you look at the modern age, you know, plenty of bands take their riffs without, you know, being credited. It's gone full circle, but, you know, for Zeppelin at that era, they were looking back to the 50s and, you know, the 40s with the blues artists, whereas now, you know, bands, you know, the modern era are looking back to Zeppelin. So it's gone full circle, but credit or not, it always came out sounding uniquely Zeppelin.
2: The blues-steeped atmosphere of Custard Pie would seep into other tracks recorded during these sessions. In My Time of Dying was originally a composition by Blind Willie Johnson entitled Jesus Make Up My Dying Bed and had most famously been covered by Bob Dylan on his 1962 debut album.

It's magnifying it up to an epic scale, really, in terms of the power that the brand bring to it and the arrangement, the use of electric guitar, and very kind of full sound that they generated.

0: My Time of Dying is the longest studio recording Led Zeppelin ever released. It's over 11 minutes long on the record itself. And in fact, it goes on and so, transmutes so often, because it does start as a very folky thing and becomes very bluesy. And then there are elements that are quite heavy in it. It does actually incorporate a lot of what Zeppelin are all about. And I think that's why it ended up being so long, simply because it's stretched out. It's part of the beauty of actually being able to record in your own environment, is that they could almost jam and let it flow and let it go and let it grow.
1: In My Time of Dying is one of my favourite Led Zeppelin tracks. I mean, to me, it's up there with When the Levee Breaks on Led Zeppelin 4 as perhaps the most successful of their reworkings of old blues songs. It's Led Zeppelin as the ultimate electric blues rock band.
2: Blues music aside, there were a number of other influences that asserted their presence during the Physical Graffiti sessions. In the Light drew on many of the psychedelic elements that had become popular during the previous decade.

0: It's very cosmic, very psychedelic in a way, and actually relates to the Indian continent, the Indian subcontinent, musically, if you will.
1: So those are the two main riffs that occur in The Light. And I think John Paul Jones is responsible for one of those. It's important not to underestimate John Paul Jones's input into Led Zeppelin. He obviously gets credit as the bass player, and obviously any tracks where there's keyboards or there's string parts or orchestral type parts that he may have written, obviously he gets credit for that. But what is not quite so well known is that John Paul Jones did contribute a number of the riffs. In the past, there was this assumption that all the guitar riffs in Led Zeppelin actually came from Jimmy Page, because he's the one who's playing them on guitar. But that wasn't always the case, and so there are a number of

0: famous Led Zeppelin riffs where it was John Paul Jones had a critical input. Black Dog, for instance, is one of them. And I suspect that this one... I think he may have come up with that one.
1: Again, it

0: what you've got here is Led Zeppelin as a funk band, you know, and that's, you know, who could have dreamt that in 1969?
1: Trampled Underfoot is great because they're taking this funk influence and this sort of R&B riff, which they tried once before, and it had been a joke. You know, it just had not worked when they'd done it on The Crunge on the previous album. You know, you thought, well, of all the merits that Led Zeppelin have, laying down a funk track isn't one of them. And on Trampled Underfoot, they proved us wrong.
0: What is evident is the influences that each of them were able to take. And there's no doubt about the fact that on the tour in 73, Stevie Wonder's music was all over the radio. You know, his Talking Book album was a huge success. And I think certainly John Paul Jones and certainly John Bonham had tuned in on that. And I think Trampled is their tribute to Stevie.

0: When it comes to the funk influence on Physical Graffiti, I think that comes from Zeppelin being aware of what was going on in American music. In terms of black American music in the early 70s, funk was quite an important part, really, of it. And I think, so Zeppelin would have been aware of that, they would have heard things, and I think that is an influence. It means that when you sit down and write a riff, maybe you're no longer thinking so much about the kind of blues, pure blues or heavy blues that were there around at the end of the 60s. So instead of writing riffs like those, you end up writing riffs that sound more like what's going on around you at that time.
1: Trampled Underfoot would also mark the closest point Led Zeppelin ever came to releasing a single, something they studiously avoided throughout their entire career.
2: There were many plans to release singles, not by them normally by the record company. What happened with Trampled was they'd got to a point with Els Corps where they'd sold out the nights, and the record company was very keen to have a single out. Again, Peter Grant, no way he was going to go for that, but he did relent and allow them to produce a promo single, which did get some airplay, but you could only get it as part of a record shop pack. The record shop, had to order so many albums, and then they got 5 free singles. So it was an underground single, if you like. It seeped out in typical Zeppelin style, you know, a bit mystique there. Have you got the Zeppelin single? No. How do you get it? Well, you don't. You know, it's one of those, isn't it? And that was so, again, typically Zeppelin.
3: Zeppelin were a band who always maintained, certainly in the UK and predominantly worldwide, we don't release singles. Singles are a pop thing. They're not what we're about. We just don't do them.
4: Somebody in that camp decided that, you know, well, we're not going to go for singles. So whether the decision was to say, well, just fuck it, you know, we're not going to go down that road of endless photo shoots and doing interviews and everything else. We're going to concentrate on the music and we're going to make albums and we're not going to be judged on a single. And it was interesting because, of course, if you deliberately make singles, then you're judged on that single. If you make albums, you're making a body of work, of course, of which singles can come from. So they never, ever put themselves in that position. I know it seems now mad now to any musicians today or an audience, but you know, record companies were not interested in albums. Albums was the fluff on the top, you know. If you got your single out there, then, you know, hopefully a record-buying public might buy a body of your work. But invariably, albums were disappointing as well. You know, not every band was producing, in the Yardbirds case, a Roger the Engineer,

0: or in the Beach Boys' case, Pet Sounds, or in the Beatles' case, the White Album, whatever, you know. They were not done with such great care and attention. And a lot of artists didn't have the ideas to fill up a good album. So that was another stroke of pure genius.
1: From funk to blues to psychedelia, there was also a smattering of more straightforward rock music on the album. The Wanton Song dealt with a typically Zeppelin-like sexual scenario over a driving, aggressive riff.

The album gets more of a kind of celebration of good old rock and roll and the lifestyle that accompanies it towards the end of the album. The Wanton song is clearly a restatement of that sort of primal carnality of rock and roll.

0: So in that sequence, you've got the first riff, and then you've got these very unusual chords, and then. And in fact, if I play it like that, I could easily fool you into thinking that you were listening to some cabaret jazz number. You know, that could be a sort of a late night song. You would never, so if you said, well, actually, it's from a Led Zeppelin song, people wouldn't believe you, but there you are.
1: Less upbeat than the Wanton song, and taking on a more introspective turn, would be the track 10 Years Gone.

0: Dealing with the story of Robert Plant's ex-girlfriend, it seemed, as did much of the material in Physical Graffiti, a move away from the more fantastical, fantasy-based elements that had drawn criticism to Led Zeppelin over the years.
1: There was certainly two

0: Drowned signing to Led Zeppelin for me lyrically for most of the first five albums. One was the overt sexuality. They weren't actually sort of against squeeze my lemon till the juice runs down my leg type of lyrics. On the other hand, they also had an element of fantasy, which is very much Robert Plant's area. He loved the whole mythology, particularly of the Celtic area of Britain. And I think those two strands gave them a lyrical stance on the first five albums that was almost consistent. But it was with Houses of the Holy that they ended their complete subjugation towards those two subjects and could look at other areas as well. Physical Graffiti has a song called 10 Years Gone, which is about Robert Plant's ex-girlfriend, who 10 years previously had said to him, you have a choice, it's me or the music. And that's not sexuality, it's relationships. So they could actually start going into other areas of lyricism, because I think they felt confident enough to do it.
1: 10 Years Gone was originally set to be an instrumental. It opens with this fantastic, beautifully composed intro by Jimmy Page before things get a little heavier, yet it still stays at a mid-pace. I think it is more akin to the songs in the first half of the album than the second half, but it's still a sort of a fantastically melodic song. Zeppelin always had a good sense of melody and knew that a melody was an integral part of a good rock or pop song, and 10 Years Gone, I think, shows that perhaps more so than any other songs on the second half of the album.

0: That's a very more romantic feel to that initial chord sequence than you would normally associate with Led Zeppelin. And then you've got the typical heavy riff coming in. Great playing dynamics. One of the things about the band that they were always very good at is dynamics, loud and soft, playing off those things against each other.
1: It's going in the direction that maybe Rain Song was, you know, had gone in, you know, previously, but take it even further. And one of the most emotional tracks, I think, that certainly Robert Plant sang on, there's emotion in his voice, which again mirrors the whole melancholy feel of that track. 10 years gone, holding on. You know, he was looking back, and I think the music, you know, and the composition that came in with it was totally in harmony with his lyrical theme, which made it such a, you know, fantastic track. And very romantic is the word I'd use. It's just got that feel about it of, you know, lost love, which, you know, was all part of Led Zeppelin's world as much as it was anybody else's.
2: The themes of sex and romance would be reprised one more time on the album.
3: Any tickets for sale? Any tickets for sale?
2: Closing track Sick Again was an examination of the groupie culture that had flourished around Led Zeppelin, an aspect of the band beloved by the tabloids and often referenced in other aspects of popular culture, from gossip columns to mainstream Hollywood productions.
4: I'm a journalist. I'm not a, you know.
3: Not a what? You're not a what?
4: Not a groupie.
5: Oh, groupie?
3: We are not groupies.
5: This is Penny Lane, man. Show some respect.
3: Groupies sleep with rock stars because they want to be near someone famous. We're here because of the music. We are Band-Aids.
5: She used to run a school for Band-Aids.
3: We don't have intercourse with these guys. We inspire the music. We're here because of the music.
5: You know, she was the one who changed everything. She was the one who said, no more sex. No more exploiting our bodies and our hearts.
4: Right, right.
5: Just blowjobs, and that's it.

fascinating lyric by Plant, you know, where he's clearly describing the world of the Miss Pamelas and the other infamous LA groupies.

0: is, and in quite a profound way, you know. And there's a sort of echo of the Eagles Hotel California there, in a way, in that he's describing, you know, these young girls with their teen dreams, and there's this element of the dream turning sour, or perhaps the great hidden dark underbelly of that.
1: I think Sick Again was actually the title of that was because of the sound that the hi-hat made. Now, I could be wrong about this, but that's how I remember it. It was the title of Sick Again was Sick Again, Sick Again, was the way the hi-hat sounded.

0: It's a good way of linking the end of the album back to the beginning, because the album started with those short Custard Pie the Rover, those heavy tracks, and it ends with a heavy track just as a nice reminder of what Zeppa, you know, sort of fundamentally about, really. So I think that works quite well, really, after all the experiments. It brings the album as a circle.
1: Sick Again is a fitting climax to the whole spectrum of sounds that you've heard in the previous, you know, 75 minutes. So a great way to end, and the ultimate groupie song. You know, there's never been a song better that sums up the whole craziness of, you know, the Hammer of the Gods lifestyle, which they were perpetrating. You know, they were the biggest when it came to that, and most of the stories seem to be true, and some of them you can hear in the lyrics of that song. A great ending.
2: Sick Again rounded off the album in functional fashion. For the majority of listeners, however, the high point of Physical Graffiti, and according to Robert Plant, the high point of Led Zeppelin's entire career, had been heard at the halfway point. It was a stomping, epic, Eastern-tinged odyssey that would be played at every single Led Zeppelin concert from 1975 onwards. Originally entitled Driving to Kashmir, it was a song that caught the band at the peak of their technical and creative powers.

0: and I thought that was, wow, they've hit something here.
1: I did a radio show around the reunion at the O2, and there was a phone-in of people voting for their favourite Led Zeppelin track, and Kashmir won by a mile. To the producer's surprise, who thought that Stairway to Heaven would win by a mile, but I must say I wasn't surprised at all. No, I mean, it's an incredible piece of music. The steps beyond the sort of blues rock stockade and the normal influences that they'd drawn upon up until that point.
2: Whether or not the band liked to be called heavy metal, it could be quite easily be labelled a heavy metal song. It's got a tremendously powerful riff. The origins of the song actually go back to an instrumental called White Summer from the days of the Yardbirds.
3: Jimmy Page.

0: I always knew that Jimmy was interested in sort of, you know, music from Morocco and the North Africa and stuff, because, of course, don't forget, with the Yardbirds, he'd done songs like White Summer. He was interested in certain tunings of the guitar. He was very influenced by Burt Jantz. And I could, the fulmination, you know, that's the outstanding track. And I, as I understand it from what I heard at the time, when they got together to do that, you know, it very much was Jimmy who had all these snippets of ideas. And of course, that happened in the Yardbirds too. We all, one or either or all of us would have snippets of ideas. And you had this ensemble of friends and musicians around you who could make them work, who could fill in the gaps, who could help get them on the canvas. And of course, Jimmy had, at that time, with Led Zeppelin, he probably had the best possible people to help enlarge those snippets.
1: Back in the early 1960s, there was a folk guitarist called David Graham. And David Graham developed fingerstyle folk guitar playing. And he is the person who's usually credited with inventing a tuning called Dadgad. The tuning is capable of generating a slightly drony Indian sound, which is part of the appeal, I think.
2: David Graham has a theory that there is a connection between Oriental music and the folk music of Ireland. And to prove this, he's going to play for us his own variation of the Irish melody, She Moves Through the Fair.

the most remarkable thing that anybody ever did with this tuning was to write Kashmir. What Jimmy Page did was to hear that possibility, but focus it into a riff, one of the most famous riffs in rock music, which is Kashmir. And by focusing it and giving it rhythm, we get this.

0: said about Kashmir more than anything is that John Bonham's driving, relentless timekeeping on that track makes the track, you know, and I think Jimmy plays off John Bonham on that. The temptation to fill that sound with different fills and whatever, you know, percussive-wise, must have been huge. The fact that he didn't gives that song its absolute vastness and clarity.
1: I put the two microphones on the landing in a stereo pattern, I guess about 9 feet off the ground and about 12 feet from the drum kit. They were probably only about this far from each other. And that was the drum sound for all of the tracks that I did. I think nine of the songs we cut like that on Physical Graffiti. And he wouldn't let me put any mics near the drums. So he didn't have the option. Of course, once the engineering was out of my hands and they took it to a studio to do some of the overdubs, you couldn't go back, you know. So they just had to live with that. But they liked it. He knew what he was doing. And people for years have commented on how much they like that drum sound on like Kashmir and things like that. John Bonham had a way of mixing himself so that if you took microphones away from the drum kit, you would have a perfect mix. So you wouldn't need to put individual microphones out there so that you could balance it. He was that good.
2: So an object lesson to bands to this day about how to play by not playing. It's very simple, but very difficult to do. And I think Kashmir is such an authentic song, such an inspired moment. No wonder it stands out today, alone or in the framework of a Led Zeppelin performance or a Led Zeppelin album. It's a standout track, one of the all-time great tracks that they recorded. In fact, Plant himself regards this as his favorite track Zeppelin ever recorded because it was intense and heavy without being metal. And one thing Plant hated was being called a heavy metal singer or for Zeppelin to be a heavy metal band. So this was an opportunity to say, we're heavy, we're intense, we're powerful, we've got a lot of passion, we can draw from so many mysterious areas musically, but we're not metal. But it's got something about it that lifts, it's uplifting. And in a different way to Stairway to Heaven is equally as potent and equally as potentious and equally as important.
3: Physical Graffiti would give further credence to Led Zeppelin's label as the biggest band in the world. Yet, a cultural shift was looming, one which would introduce the now cliched concept of the rock dinosaurs. The latter half of the 1970s would bear witness to the ascendance of the punk rock movement. By the time Led Zeppelin's follow-up album, Presence, was released, their rock icon status, if not their sales, had changed significantly.
4: They became unfashionable in this country, but then who didn't become unfashionable in this country? With the possible exception of the Beatles, everybody who's ever been anything, and I'm talking about writers, artists, musicians, actors, producers, photographers, you'll have your moment and then inevitably the psyche of this country will make you unfashionable. Now, that doesn't necessarily exist in other countries, especially doesn't tend to exist very much at all in America. I mean, the thing with Zeppelin is that they were derided in this country because of the punk movement, which was a fabulous movement, don't get me wrong. I mean, that was a music... begat of the energy of young kids pissed off, you know. They had that energy that the young Yardbirds had, actually, in many ways, that sort of incredible energy of thrashing the instrument. I think what really the thing was for Led Zeppelin is that they probably were getting a bit burnt out.
5: For a variety of circumstances that really were beyond their control, I think, Physical Graffiti stands as the peak of their achievement.
0: No doubt about it, Physical Graffiti is a high point, possibly the highest.
1: It's a long time ago since they were recorded as a group, and it just shows you that it's an ongoing legacy.

Wicked Ring! Have a value tonight! We got a lot of great stuff for you. We are going to give you a show tonight that you will be thinking about tomorrow, and the night after, and the night after. This is our promise to you. We will kick your ass tonight. Here's one called...

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I wanna make sure everybody's feeling good. 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

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Talking about Ronnie James Dio. I believe Ronnie's up there looking down at everybody here tonight. And we want to say hi to Ronnie, so we're going to say Dio.

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This comes off sonic boom. 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

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From the first album, the Old Testament. This one's called

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Got a good idea. 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

0: Rock and Ring, Kiss Loves You.
1: Pretty cool. What do you say we turn it up? You know we can. We got a lot of good stuff we can still play for you. You're not tired, are you? You don't want to go back to your tents. You don't want to go back to your campers. Not now. Not when the party's still happening. Not when we got a lot more rock and roll for you. Not when I'm asking, what do you want to hear? Man, I think we'll do that one. I think we'll do that. Okay, this one comes from 1983. But you gotta say it!

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You know, when we do these big outdoor shows, I start to think, I wish I wasn't up here. I wish I was down there with you people. Because I start to think I was made for loving you. You were made for loving me. And I can't get enough of you. Can you get enough of me? All right, I want to come out there, but here's what we got to do. When I count to three, you say my name as loud as you can. One, two, three. Oh, no, not good enough. You want me to come out there, you're going to have to make some noise. One, two, three. Getting better. I think if you try it one more time, I think it's going to be good. Because if it's not good, we'll still play some songs. But if you want me out there, let me know. One, two, three. You know what?

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God gave us all something.

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Thanks, guys. I'm so excited to be here. Apple Music Festival 2K15. Hope everyone's having a good time. This is Diego. That's JR. We're going to play a couple songs off my new EP, Design. 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
1: 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I'm gonna play a couple more songs for you.

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1: Spring Noir, everybody. Give it up.
0: Please make some noise for Grace Mitchell, please.
1: Thank you. Yeah. 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

Thank you, thank you, thank you. Good evening, good evening. Yeah. It's so great to be here, and it's so great to be united and on the same show with Chrissy Hynde. Chrissy Hynde! Yeah, we had a great tour. We're debating about how many years ago, but it was at least 4 years ago, all over Australia. So, any Aussies here in the crowd? You're not willing to admit it? What's going on? Well, we've been on the road for a while doing our little thing, and it's, you know, our big anniversary year, and we've got this Ghosts of Download thing, and thank you. Thank you. It's been great. It's been incredible. And we've got to go a few places where we've never been before. Woo! So we're going to do some new stuff for you. First one's called Mile High.

Thank you. So, I don't know, are you dealing well with all of your apps? Have you got your apps in order? And you're only allowed to take pictures with an iPhone tonight. I hope you realize that. I won't let them throw you out, that's all. Yeah. I'll protect you. Do you want to add anything to that, Chris? That's Mr. Stein back there, Chris Stein. Clem Burke on drums. Dr. Burke. And over here, the Jersey Devil himself, Lee Fox. Hi, John Chicken! The man in the middle, and he likes it that way. Matt Katz Bowen. Tommy Kessler on guitar. Broadway Runaway. Oh, we'd like to do another new song for you. What? Euphoria! 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

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I have to apologize for that little slip there. Woo. They're taking points off tonight, that's it. I'm sorry. Not you, you get extra points. Extra points. All right, so I don't know. We're going to talk about the weather a little bit, you know. I don't know. You don't really have to worry about the tide too much. I know the river comes up and goes down, And I read about history, you know, something about mudlarks, which I really like that name, mudlark. Yeah, let's get some mudlarks going here. 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
1: Are you?

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Yep.

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0: Welcome, my dear friends. Welcome, welcome, welcome. Thanks for coming out tonight. Now, you must know this is not going to be a regular Rod Stewart show. We're going to try and give you some of the songs from the 70s and the 80s that we don't play usually. Some songs we've never played. So enjoy. I'll give you the year of the song, and you just enjoy.
1: Okay.

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It's very nerve-wracking doing a load of songs that we learn in a week, because you don't know what to do with your legs or what to do. So I just want to make tonight special. You know, I just wanted to give you songs you haven't heard for a long time. How are we doing so far? Any of you at the Faces gig the other day, we did this one.

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This is a very funny experience. This is like going to work and not knowing your tools, but we're getting through it. I must keep emphasising, we've only rehearsed these songs for a week. I just wanted to make it different, you know. You could have heard "Do You Think I'm Sexy?", "I Don't Want to Talk About It", "Sailing", "Maggie May", "Baby Jane", all of those. But tonight, I wanted to make it special. So the next song is "Baby Jane". No, it's not. Now this one dates back to the year 1970. It was on an album called "Gasoline Alley", recorded at Morgan Studios. Here we go.

The next one's from 1976. 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

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An ambulance screamed to a halt in 53rd and 3rd. 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

cares? 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Live it long, live it fast.

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And look where I am tonight, doing a show for the BBC. Funny old life, isn't it? This is, I think, one of Ronnie Lane's finest compositions. 1973's Ooh La La.

Gemma and Cadenza there on the violins. Now, this is a song I've been singing this one for absolutely ages and ages and ages. This one, Tom Traubert's Blues, 1993. Stay warm, stay warm.

Right, so it would be silly of me not to try a new song out on you. This is from the upcoming album, Another Country. Try this one for size, madam.

0: 1972. 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
1: Too.

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Jimmy Cregan. Welcome, Jimmy. Come on. Come on, the pubs are still open. 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

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Thank you for putting up with us, and we'll see you again. 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

0: Please welcome Mr. John Denver.
1: Good evening, ladies and gentlemen. Konbanwa.

Thank you very much, everyone, and once again, good evening to all of you, and welcome to our concert tonight, the first of seven that we're going to be doing in Japan. It is a great privilege to be here again. I'm especially honored, we are all honored tonight, by the presence of the royal family, especially the Crown Prince and Princess who are with us this evening. We have a lot of songs that we would like to do for you, some old ones, some new ones. It's possible that we have one or two surprises in store for you folks. In any case, we hope that you enjoy yourselves. You are invited to sing along whenever you wish. You don't have to limit yourself to the choruses of the songs. Sing your little hearts out whenever the fancy strikes. We would prefer that you sing the song that we're doing at the time. And we would greatly appreciate it if you do that. Enjoy yourselves, and thank you very much for being with us, everybody.

This next song comes from the very first television show that I was involved in the United States. It was a television show about the Rocky Mountains and about bighorn sheep. And the song is called The Rocky Mountain Suite.

This song is about my family. So much of the love that I have for the country, for the environment, has to do with what I learned from my family. They were all raised on a farm in Oklahoma. This is a song about them. This is called Matthew.

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Thank you very much. I would like to take this opportunity, if I may, to introduce my band to all of you. First of all, on guitar and banjo and singing high tenor, on far right here is Mr. Herb Peterson. On fiddle and mandolin and harmonica and singing bass from Woody Creek, Colorado, Mr. Danny Wheatman. On guitar and singing baritone, dancing, Denny Brooks. Once again, the lovely lady who graces our stage and sings like an angel, Ms. Renee Armand, ladies and gentlemen. On the keyboards, Mr. Glenn D. Harden. On the electric bass, directly behind me, a fellow who was just recently in Japan, part of the Tokyo Music Festival. He was with a band called Billy and the Beaters, who did very, very well. Mr. Chuck Fiore. On the drums and percussion, the one and only Mr. Hal Blaine, ladies and gentlemen. On the flute and saxophone, Mr. Jim Horn. And on lead guitar, both electric and acoustic guitar, and a weird slide dobro hubcap guitar, the one and only James Burton. We have a brand new album. It's going to be out in a few days, and we're very excited about it. It's a very country album. We'd like to do one song for you from the album, if we may. This is called Sleeping Alone. The name of the album is Some Days Are Diamonds. Thank you very much. The song is called Sleepin' Alone.

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Thank you very much. 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And again, how honored we are at the presence of the Crown Prince and Princess.

0: David, would you mind at all starting tonight with La La Love You? I know you haven't sung it for a little while, but you can do it. Plus, your mom's here tonight. Doesn't your mom like that song?
1: I'll give it a shot.
0: Could you turn David's vocal up on my monitor?
1: He's such a sweet voice.
0: One, I want to hear him sing it.
1: Yeah.
0: That's nice. Oh, Kim, I'm all crackers when the whistling comes. Could you whistle, please, when the whistle part comes? Okay. Joe needs no instruction.
1: All right, Bob.

0: We did try.
1: Yeah.
0: We should just start. Can I have my vocal up louder, please? When I'm talking, I really like to hear my voice. Should we try it again? I think Dave just got a little flustered, a little nervous, and he started thinking about it.
2: Huh? How about a little later, when I get the sound?
0: You sure?
2: Yeah, I'd feel a little more comfortable.
3: You got it!
0: Okay, just try it one more time. We have all night.
2: Okay.
0: Yeah. Okay. And we are, we don't have to re-say everything, right? Because that was, right? Okay. Did you watch the Bruce Springsteen on PBS last night? It was after the Harry Chapin thing. Did you see it last night on TV? You didn't see the Bruce Springsteen at the... Tonight is going to be like that. So if I go like, 1, 2, 3, it's fine. Just go. Just start a song. Just go. And, who are you talking to?
2: The guy in the trio. Here we go, I check. Okay.

0: upset it, pretty baby.
1: Thank you, David. I'm sorry, I know that you were psychologically prepared for that tonight, but I just kind of sprung on you, I'm sorry. Can we do another heartwarming song? Winter Long. I was thinking Winter Long, maybe. It's by Neil Young. He's very heartwarming. You can hear the sweet harmonies of Kim and Frank. You know my guitar picks say Kim on them?
2: Frank.
1: It's true. There was a fuck up when they ordered the picks, but it's turned into a heartwarming thing, huh? Okay, so.
3: Default!
1: Okay, sorry. I'm sorry, okay. Awesome. Just ignore me.

0: Boom, boom.
1: Right into Where Is My Mind, right, and it was all... I was out of tune, I'm sorry. So I'll have to do something else now. I know what to do. Okay, ready, Joe?

I said, I hope everything is all right.

0: That's a good time for a smoke. Do you remember when we all went out to the movies, the whole band, all together? It's when we were living in that little house on top of a hill, the rock house on top of the hill, all together, kind of like the monkeys that period. But we went to the movies on movie day, and we saw that arty film, Eraserhead. Do you remember that? And I thought, or we thought, or somebody thought that we would be so cool if we did that song, the Lady in the Radiator in Heaven song. And then we found out when we started touring that every town has a band that plays that song.
1: I didn't know that they did.
0: Yeah. But we could do that one.

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0: bring it down sometimes.
1: I can bring it down. Scary.
0: Bring it on down, Kim.
1: I never thought I'd ever bring it down.
0: How does it feel?
1: It's so weird.
0: How long are you supposed to bring it down when you bring it down for?
1: I have no idea. You gotta ask James Brown or something.
0: No. Oh, okay.
1: We could use
0: Joe said say goodbye.
1: Bye, Joe. Good night.
0: Good night, Joe. Good night, Kim.
1: Good night, Charles.
0: Good night, Dave.
2: Good night, Charles.
1: I don't know how to bring it back up. Oh, the drummer brings it back up.
0: I think you say goodnight to
1: Oh, goodnight, you guys. Thanks for coming.

Can you do one more, Dave? Okay. Dave, would I be pushy if I said, ask, can we do two? Can you do two more? Can you do two more? All right. And so we'll finish up with two songs in the key of G. Thank you for coming to our show. Good night. See you next time. Toodaloo. Bye. 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Been trying to meet you.

François, parlez. 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Jolly good. We're very happy to play in Paris. It's very good. Tell you something about Paris. Makes me feel very logical.

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We shall never surrender.

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And I'd just like to, if you're wondering, there's been a little bit of talk about me getting a guitar back recently. This is it. That's about 3 minutes after I first got it back. You can see by my smile, I think I'm a bit happy there. Nice shirt, too. Anyway, we're gonna do you the entire Me Comes Alive this evening. And then after we've done with all that, we're gonna play for another day and a half. This one's a bit more funky. Let's try this.

0: So how are we doing so far? So yes, the next one is, there's a story about this that we released this from an album in 1970. It was, or before that. And it came out and it went sort of down the toilet. And we were very disappointed.
1: Oh.
0: Thank you. You know your part. Okay, good. And then the following year, we decided we'd do a live record. And the same idiot that recommended that we release the single from the last record said, from the record company, said, why don't you try it again? Give it another chance, this song. Here it is.

Yes, we are now officially on side two of the vinyl. And I don't think many of you are old enough to have bought vinyl. It just must be the beer and the cheese here. That's what it keeps you young. I'm sorry, I underestimated you. Either way. I had some cheese last night here, by the way. It was very nice. Thank you very much. Oh, yes.

Yeah. On guitar, Mr. Adam Lester. And all the different material that I've done since way back, 1970.

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It's right. That's very high. Can you hear me? Do you feel like we do? That's what I thought.

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0: Wah, wah, wah, wah.
1: Babble, babble, babble, babble.

0: in the back theater. You know, it was built in the 1890s. The line is green.
1: The throat of Dolphin.
0: By Mr. Bat. Sorry, that's hard to say. Do you feel like we do? You know, I think you do. Thank you.

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Yeah. That's good. Yeah, baby.

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When I was about 8 years old, my father gave me a banjolele, which was owned by my grandmother, Nana. And from that, he taught me a couple of chords, and that's how I learned to play guitar. And basically, that's why I'm here tonight. So. And I remember saying to Dad when I was about 9, I said, Dad, one day I'm going to get really good, and I'm going to New York City, and I'm going to play the Beacon Theater. I didn't say that. But I thought it was good to say. Well, he might have said that. Anyway, this one's called Vaudeville Nana and the Banjolele.

0: Yeah, Vaudeville Nana was all about family. And I have some family here tonight. And one of them's going to join us and sing. And in fact, I physically co-produced this one. Ladies and gentlemen, it's so great to be able to say this. Please, come on out, Julian Frampton, my son.
1: All right, New York City, give it up. Come on, give it up for this man right here. And this band, and that guitar. And that guitar as well. He might be from England, but my mother's from the Bronx. So I just want to say I'm half New Yorker. I'm glad to be here. It's like a home away from home for me. This one's called Road to the Sun.

Thank you so much. Humble pie? Humble pie? All right.

0: Last but by no means least, ladies and gentlemen, 36 years ago, we were standing on the stage in San Francisco, or Winterland, and tonight we're standing on next to each other on stage again. Ladies and gentlemen, Mr. Stanley Sheldon on the bass guitar.
1: It's so good to be playing with Peter again. The best for me. And all these guys.

0: What is the significance of this rock garden?
1: It's all up to you, I guess. Some people say they sit here and look at the garden and they see mountain peaks over the clouds, and some will look, you know, see islands on the ocean or just the rocks and stones. And in Zen Buddhism, simplicity was one of the most important things. And I think it's all up to you.
2: For the last night of the first Japanese tour, it's time for the number one band of the 1980. It's time!

Are you a weak frog? He is Polly's dog. Him kill a dog.

0: Andy. I want a clean fight.
1: This is sumo wrestling. I've been waiting all my life for this moment. God knows why.
2: Or a few toughs, you know.
3: Carl, yeah? Do you want to do that?

0: Mm-hmm.
1: Well, they just keep feeding themselves to get to be really big. Mm. And they also eat a lot of rice to really fill them up.

Now I'm going to have to resort to other tactics. It's scrawn against brawn here, so mental tactics are going to have to overcome the physical.

0: So we want a clean fight, Andy. It's going to be an easy fight. It should be a pushover. The bigger they are, the harder they fall.
1: You're really sure about this?
0: Absolutely sure. Puppy fat. I mean, look at the guy. I mean, the guy's, you know, rolling in blubber, man. I mean, that's not...
2: You're the only man for the job.
0: Don't go for the kill. Just play with him a little. Yeah. Get, you know, get the atmosphere going and...
2: Don't hurt him too much, right? You're frightening me.
3: Boy.

0: did your best. I mean, after all.
1: Well, I held my own. Well, yeah. He held my own.
0: I think he held is more accurate. But still, yeah. It was a good try, you know, and
1: I'll be back.
0: Yeah.
1: I'll be back.
0: Next year.

0: I went last night in Kyoto, at a university, say Budokan Hall.
1: There was a lot of crazy people there.
0: I see. I feel disturbance.
1: Were you doing that? Were you making trouble?
0: No.
1: Not you?
0: And I hope another concert. Wonderful.
1: Yeah. Next year.
0: Yeah, I see.
1: Okay.
0: Arigato.

0: wonder if you can help me. You have herbal remedies here?
1: For the meditating, for stronger.
2: No, to make weaker, because it's always too strong. So I want it to go down now, because it's always up, see, like this.

0: zips down the side here, like this. Yeah. A zip on the pocket, maybe some zips on the sleeve. Zips down here.
1: Down here. Yeah, one zip here.
2: Zipper's
1: yeah.
2: easy.
1: Yeah, a very big zip.
0: I want one here too.
1: Well, for easy access.
0: No. Is it special? That is a special, special English style suit.
2: No, no, that's right. Look and do this way.
0: Yeah, what are you going to do? Just put the zips in.
2: Yeah, put the zips in. Hey, okay.
0: Yeah.
2: But not in a lapel, you know?
0: Well, it doesn't matter. Why not? You just put one straight down there.
3: Loaded there.

0: You're some of the early arrivals at the police concert. What is it you like about police?
1: Oh, you know, lockdown. Music. Mostly young.
2: They get up through
1: music. New hit singles.
0: How long have you been listening to their music?
1: Yeah. Oh, fairly recently. It's been...
0: And do you live around here or did you have to come a long way?
2: Oh, I had to come a fair way.
1: Really
0: how far did you have to come?
2: Yeah. From Wayne Valley, around the other side.
0: How far is that?
2: 20 miles.
0: How did you get here?
2: My car.
0: My car?
2: Yeah. I've got a lift.
0: You looking forward to a good concert?
2: Oh, yeah, I reckon. Yeah.

0: Simon Palace Victory Stall, where they've done all the bookings for the tickets and everything. We're now about to meet the ladies in the Simon Palace Club.
1: Can I buy a ticket, please?
2: Sure. How many do you want?
1: How much do they cost?
2: 100.
3: Are you going to come?
2: Yeah, definitely.
3: You are?
2: Yeah.
3: Wear earplugs.
2: Oh, yes. Will you give me?
4: Well, the Time and Talent Club has been in existence for the last 46 years. And we are a band of ladies, all working entirely for charities, giving our time, energy, talents. And this is the first time, the very first time, when we are involved in presenting, I'm very proud to say, one of the world's greatest, or maybe the greatest, pop rock group.
0: I have to apologize in advance for my brother. He's always filming. He probably never speaks to you, but he's always with his eye on a camera.
2: Well, we can understand.
0: He's not trying to be insulting. It's just that he can't see anything unless he sees it through a camera. I want to take it off and take it home with me.
1: I'm flabbergasted.
4: Can I have a few words from you, please? She is our chairman of the box office, and she, without her, I don't think we would be able to have any concert bookings. Now, come on.
5: After a long time, after Zubin Mehta, this is the first time we've had such a big show and collected so much money every day.

we left Bombay, and we've made two stops so far at Muscat and Abu Dhabi, and we will be landing.

0: So this is my brother Ian, who's our agent in New York. You want to say a few words for the camera, Brazzer?
1: Well, I'd just like to say we are proud to have you here in Cairo.
0: Hey, look, this is all real well playing in Cairo and all that, but we got lots of problems with this gig. I mean, the roadies are all refusing to carry the equipment.
2: The audience are in the gig here. We haven't even got the PA going yet.
0: They're refusing to carry the equipment up the pyramid. There's no way to get the PA up there.
3: It's okay.
0: I mean,
3: it's
0: just not working out.
4: The band, the equipment, and the television equipment was locked up in customs until about 4 o'clock this afternoon.
0: They're working on the PA anyway. They'll wait. I mean,
5: we've only got 4 spots, that's all. There's only 4 spots. 2 either side, yeah.
3: You have 15 roadies, we have 5 camels.
0: They refuse, they want more money. I have no more money, I'm finished money.
6: You are shot up.
3: I am shot up.
7: I can do it with the twin. I'll just take a fallback out of his board and run into the twin. And then mix it from over there.
0: Well, they promised me 6 of those would be working, but you must give me some gel.
6: You are shut up.
8: Telling me to shut up.
6: You are shut up. You are shut up.
0: I mean, I'm arranged with Muhammad. We have lights. He says we have 6 lights. But obviously we need the lights.
9: Sorry, where is my camera?
6: Where's the camera?
9: I am going back to Cairo.

0: We're filming for the police film, and we wondered if we could have a few words with you.
1: Good God, man. Yes, what do you want?
0: Well, we heard that you were particularly super people, and we wanted to know how you were reacting to everybody coming blonde tonight. Do you think it's discriminating against dark-haired people?
2: How we're erecting to these people?
0: Yes, do you think you're erecting them?
2: I think we probably will, yes.
0: So you're looking forward to a lot of erections this evening?
2: Yes, we are, yes.
0: Can we have a few words, you think, please? Maybe one or two words from you, Stuart?
3: Two words?
0: Yes, please. Well, thank you. That's Stuart Copeland from the police in there.

0: everybody. Thank you very much for those very kind words. And it's been super talking to you.
1: What are you going to do?
2: Oh, I'm going to spray my hair.
1: You're
2: going to
1: spray it?
2: Yes, but it's very highly inflammable metallic gold paint.
1: Yeah.

0: I think Sting, all of them, but I'm just in love
1: Sting's
0: with Sting.
1: Sting's the biggest. What would you say to Sting, you think, if you met him?
0: I think I'd faint.

0: I queue up for just hours, and I just think they're just neat. And I just hope that when I've got this on, I look like they do.
1: I think
0: they're so cute.
1: Well, I think it's absolutely splendid.
0: Well, you're very kind.

0: Thank you. This is still a lot of fun.
1: We are having fun. You make it fun, or else it would be work.
0: What he said. It's absolutely true.

Thank you. We're here for a couple of reasons. Fun, old songs, new songs. That was a new song from our new CD. That was one of mine. Here's one of Freddie's. Hope